another powerful instrumental from the new Rodrigo y Gabriela album. The album is called Our Home, and that was Monster on Out of the Box. We heard Aaron Fraser from his soon-to-be-released new solo album and a song called Paint the Picture. And Biba Doobie has just released her new album, Pylon. It's the fourth release from her since she first started recording back in 2019. And that was a song called Write Me a Letter. 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It's all new rock, Americana, and blues. And here's Orville Peck with Rehab Blues on Out of the Box.

That's one of a handful of songs that Raylan Baxter has released ahead of his next album. That's a song called Better Man on Out of the Box. We also heard from Rhiannon Giddens, whose new album is called Hope is a Thing with Feathers. And that was Wish in Vain. And Orville Peck has just released his new album, Mule. And that was a great song from it called Rehab Blues. I'm Paul Shagrew. I'll play you a whole set of new blues releases now, starting off with Sue Foley. She's just come out with a holiday album. But one of the songs on the album is her cover of an AC/DC song called Ride On. Here's Sue Foley on Out of the Box.

Some new rock and blues songs here on Out of the Box. That one from the collaboration between harmonica legend Charlie Musselwhite and the band GA20. The album is called Blues Now, and that was Stroll Out West. We heard from Texas Headhunters right before that, the band that is led by Jesse Dayton. They're getting ready to come out with their second album, and that was a song that'll be on it called Big Shot. And Sue Foley, the longtime blues guitarist and songwriter, has just released a new album of mostly holiday songs, but she's included her cover of an AC/DC song on it called Ride On. I'm Paul Shagrew, and here's a guy that was just in town playing a great set at Farm Aid on Saturday night at the Virginia Beach Amphitheater. Neil Young and his band The Chrome Hearts were on hand. They have just released their new album, Second Song, and here's a track from it called Casting Me Away From You on Out of the Box.

That's the Richmond-based band Palmyra on Out of the Box, who put out their debut album just last year, and now they followed it up with a new EP called Cheap Beer, and that was a song from it called Guilty. We heard from Katie Pruitt with the title cut to her new album Fools for the Fleeting, and another track from Second Song by Neil Young and the Chromehearts started off that set, a song he wrote when he was 19 years old called Casting Me Away From You. I'm Paul Shagrew. I've got time for one more set, and I'll play you some more rootsy, Americana-oriented stuff. This first

Second song by Neil Young and the Chromehearts started off that set, a song he wrote when he was 19 years old called Casting Me Away From You. I'm Paul Shagrew. I've got time for one more set, and I'll play you some more rootsy Americana-oriented stuff. This first one from the album of the week, the new one by Mary Gaucher called Reckoning. Here's Gone on Out of the Box.

0: The Jayhawks finishing up out of the box tonight with the title cut to their new album, Sanctuary Park. We also heard from Jim James of My Morning Jacket, who's just released a new solo album. That was a song from it called Lost Child. Josh Rouse is getting ready to put out his latest, and I played you a song that'll be on that called Things Are Looking Up. And I've been featuring the new Mary Gaucher album this week. It's called Reckoning, and I started off that set with a song from it called Gone. And that's going to do it for me, Paul Shagrew. Thanks for listening tonight. 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

Into jazz programming, keyboard wizard Phil Torsillo from his Signals release with the title track. Getting us into Sennett in Session. Hi, everyone. I'm Jay Sennett, host and producer for the show. Hope all of you are doing well. And thanks, as always, for listening to 89.5 WHRV HD Norfolk, 88.5 WHRG HD Gloucester Point, 90.1 WHRX HD Nassauwetix, 91.9 WHREHD Eastville, and 88.1 WHRL Emporia. Wherever you're listening from out there, thanks so much. If you're listening to us via our streaming service, hope you enjoy the program. And thanks to all for tuning in. Sennett in Session now throughout the remainder of the evening. Great jazz. So let's get back to the music. Trombonist Conrad Herwig. He does these projects called The Latin Side of... This time around, it's the Latin side of Chick Corea. I mean, he's done one on Joe Henderson. He's done one on Santana. He's done one on John McLaughlin, I believe, and Wayne Shorter and Miles Davis. It's Chick Corea's turn. So this is Chick's 500 Miles High from Conrad Herwig on 89.5.

Yeah, that's the Steel Pan Master, Andy Norell. Title track to Dis One for Raff, wrapping up that set. Love this guy, man. Fantastic steel pan player. He's also an outstanding pianist as well. Vocalist Alicia Olatuja from her Timeless release with a remake of Human Nature. And Conrad Herwig, trombonist Conrad Herwig from the Latin side of Chick Corea, starting that set with Chick's 500 Miles High. Send It In Session right here on 89.5 Jazz. Thanks for tuning in. Here's guitarist Steve Kahn from his Borrowed Time release, Have You Met Miss Jones, on 89.5.

Yeah, the swinging drummer Alvin Queen from I Ain't Looking at You. The track There's Blues Everywhere, Mike LaDon playing a Hammond B3 organ on the track. And guitarist Steve Kahn from Borrowed Time, Have You Met Miss Jones, kicking off that set of two. Send It In Session Jazz here on 89.5. Thank you for tuning in, and thank you for your support of jazz programming. Much appreciated. Here's pianist Bill Mays from Mays in Manhattan. Nice arrangement of New York State of Mind, starting this set of two.

Yeah, that's trumpeter and vocalist Bria Skoneberg from her Indigo release, Watch What Happens. Nice remake of that classic, wrapping up the set. And pianist Bill Mays, fantastic pianist and a fantastic arranger. That's from The Maze in Manhattan, released from several years back, New York State of Mind, on Concord Records. Send it in session here at 89.5 WHRV HD Norfolk, 88.5 WHRG HD Gloucester Point, 90.1 WHRX HD Nassauwettix, 91.9 WHRE HD Eastville, and 88.1 WHRL Emporia. Saxophone giant Michael Brecker up next from Two Blocks from the Edge. Nice track here called Delta City Blues. Certainly one of the all-time great jazz saxophonists.

That's the master himself, Quincy Jones, the legendary Quincy Jones from his masterpiece, Walking in Space. And that was a remake of the Benny Golson classic, Killer Joe, which Quincy kind of turned into a mild instrumental hit for him. And swinging arrangement featuring that classic walking bass line from the great Ray Brown. And violinist Jean-Luc Ponty from the Best Of Collection, Mirage, the track there. Some jazz fusion for you. And Michael Brecker from the Two Blocks from the Edge release with Delta City Blues starting that set. Send It In Session, always a great variety of jazz on the program. Thank you so much for tuning in. Your saxophonist Phil Woods from a 1957 session called Warm Moods. Swinging Cole Porter's I Love You into the set.

Yeah, wrapping up the set, pianist Jordan Siegel from Beyond Images with the track Departure, closing out that set, and vocalist Ann Hampton Calloway from the CD From Sassy to Divine, paying tribute to the great Sarah Vaughan, Night in Tunisia, and Phil Woods, saxophonist Phil Woods from Warm Moods with I Love You, starting the set. Send It In Session, the program is heard Monday through Thursday nights from 9 until 1, Saturday mornings, midnight until 4, Sunday afternoons from 1 until 5. Great jazz right here on 89.5. And thank you so much for tuning in. Here's trumpeter Wayne Bergeron. Whew, check out the trumpet playing in this track here from his Full Circle release, a track he calls Jig on 89.5.

Yeah, that's flautist Ollie Ryerson from the Ollie Ryerson Quartet release, self-titled. That was Chuck's Tune / Solar. Ollie Ryerson playing the flute. And trumpeter Wayne Bergeron from the Full Circle release with Jig kicking off that set. Send it in session, jazz music right here on 89.5. Here's Brazilian guitarist Sandro Albert from The Color of Things. The track here he wrote called Rafaela's Dream, starting this set of three.

That's pianist Alfredo Rodriguez from The Little Dream release, with the title track closing out the set of three, and vocalist Sarah Gazarek from her Thirsty Ghost, Never Will I Marry, and guitarist Sandro Albert from The Color of Things. Fantastic record, man. Love their record. Great writing, great playing, in the Brazilian jazz concept, of course. Rafaela's Dream, the track there starting that set. Send it in session, jazz, here at 89.5 WHRV HD Norfolk, 88.5 WHRG HD Gloucester Point, 90.1 WHRX HD Nassauwetics, 91.9 WHRE HD Eastville, and 88.1 WHRL Emporia. Classic here from saxophone giant Wayne Shorter, Fee-Fi-Fo-Fum on 89.5.

That's drummer and composer Bill Stewart. Fantastic drummer, visionary drummer, man, and a great writer as well. From his Snide Remarks release from several years back, the track there called Mayberry, featuring saxophonist Joe Lovano. And let's see, new music from vocalist Denise Donatelli. Take My Breath Away is the CD. Jeffrey Keyser doing the arrangements and the piano work on this project. The track there called Go, Denise Donatelli. And Alan Yavni and the NDR Jazz Orchestra from the CD A Love Poem, the title track there. Fantastic arranging, writing, playing, Alan Yavni. And Samara Joy from her Portrait release with the standard You Stepped Out of a Dream, and Wayne Shorter from the Jazz Profile Collection on Blue Note Records, his composition Fee-Fi-Fo-Fum, starting the set. Jay Sennett here, hosting Sennett in Session, Jazz Music on 89.5. And don't forget, you can hear my show anytime, day or night, on your computer. Just go to whrv.org/Sennett in Session. And there will be archive shows there. You can check those out and also see my playlist for those particular shows. whrv.org/Sennett in Session. No space between the words there. Drummer, composer Ulysses Owens Jr. from Around the World with You, a medley of tracks Bebop and Confirmation, into the set.

Yeah, that's Cuban pianist Tony Perez from his CD From Enchantment and Timba to Full Force Jazz. Encanto, the name of the track, closing the set of four. And pianist Phineas Newborn Jr. swinging on the bop classic Celia from the great jazz piano of Phineas Newborn Jr. One of the greats, man. Wow. And Canadian pianist Brian Dickinson with the string quartet from the October Songs, released with the track he wrote called Autumn Glow. And drummer Ulysses Owens Jr. from Around the World with You with Bebop and Confirmation starting that set. Send it in session here at 89.5 WHRVHD Norfolk, 88.5 WHRGHD Gloucester Point, 90.1 WHRXHD Nesawetix, 91.9 WHREHD Eastville, and 88.1 WHRL Emporia. Let's get into our final hour, starting with the Pat Metheny Group from the Imaginary Day release, A Story Within the Story on 89.5.

Yeah, always a nice record he puts out. Great writing, arranging, and playing. Brazilian pianist Antonio Adolfo from his Baleos release with the track Claudia. And the WDR Big Band from this new release, the music of, Ayn Incerto. I'm not sure how that's pronounced. Ayn, the first name. Incerto, the last name. The record also features trumpeter Sean Jones. I can say that comfortably. But interesting writing and arranging. Yeah, fantastic performances with the WDR Big Band. Another great big band, but the session is led by guitarist Philip Catherine from his Meeting Colors release with the standard In a Sentimental Mood and the Pat Metheny Group from Imaginary Day starting the set with A Story Within the Story. And the story right now is we have time for one more set before we wrap up the show at the top of the hour. Swinging into this set, Joshua Redman and his group from Spirit of the Moment live at the Vanguard. This is Remember on 89.5.

That's beautiful. Wow. Joni Mitchell from her Both Sides Now release from 2000 with Vince Mendoza doing the arranging and orchestrating. Joni Mitchell. Wow. And I believe that record won her a Grammy. And my good friend, pianist Alan Farnham from his Alan Farnham Meets the Rios Big Band release with My Foolish Heart featuring saxophonist Chris Potter and Hendrik Merkens playing the harmonica. And Joshua Redman and his group from Spirit of the Moment live at the Village Vanguard with Remember swinging us into that set. Wrapping up this edition of Send It in Session, I'm Jay Sennett. As always, thank you for listening to 89.5 WHRV HD Norfolk, 88.5 WHRG HD Gloucester Point, 90.1 WHRX HD Nassauwetix, 91.9 WHRE HD Eastville, and 88.1 WHRL Emporia. Time for me to head on out. Enjoyed playing the music for you tonight. We'll let Alfredo Rodriguez from Coral Way take us up to the top of the hour. But please stay with us. As always, more great programming coming your way right here on 89.5.

0: record, and from the services that depend on it. And despite new technology and a vast army of enumerators, there are still basic challenges facing India's census teams. Sunil Desai again.
1: So the two areas of blind spot that are interesting and they're at the opposite end of the spectrum. One is actually homeless people. And capturing homeless people in any country is very difficult. US has to make great efforts and still doesn't succeed. So capturing people who are not located in a particular residence is a difficult task. The second area that we might have to look at is actually the rich people. Getting to the rich people is much harder than even getting to the poor people. So that might be something that census will have to make a greater effort.
0: So at both ends of society, there are people the census struggles to count, those with no address and those behind walls. The government says it's aware of these gaps. In its own census instructions, it describes houseless people as a vulnerable group needing special nighttime enumeration. And it tells states to prepare plans for areas difficult to access, including locked or restricted households, to make sure they're covered.
2: My first worry is about the option being given to the educated, organized sector, relatively middle class and the upper class, to fill up the questionnaire digitally online. Because I think presence of a person allows some kind of cross-checking. Somebody can't say, oh, I have nothing in my house, I'm very poor. And the person who is enumerator, who is sitting in front of you. So, you know, it has happened since I've been associated with some of the enumerators. They say they would mention about three children and then say, but I saw the another child here. Oh, yes, I forgot, you know, that is somebody is also there, which is related. So somebody being present makes the respondent read the concepts, understand the what is being required. On the other hand, if they are doing it casually and the for the middle class and the upper class, the time that they give is much less and they think it's a burden. You know, for the poor, it's a question of insecurity. They would like to be counted. But for the rich, it doesn't matter. So they might not really spend that much of time in responding if they're doing it digitally.
0: But Professor Amitav Kundu says there are even deeper blind spots.
2: The Registrar General in 2011 was a good friend and he used to share the fact that in the localities where the minority population lives or the areas where the Scheduled Caste, Scheduled Tribe population live, there is a demand that we have not been counted properly. Please, my house has not been visited. And it's quite possible that the enumerator found the house locked and collected the information. So they said we took special care of sending people because there is awareness that you should be counted.
0: And the Indian government is moving ahead with a separate count for what it calls the particularly vulnerable tribal groups, the PVTGs, saying that clearer data will finally correct decades of statistical invisibility. Another area the census will be watching closely is migration. Who's moving, where they're going, and how long they've been there.
3: India is known for its migration. We have the largest diaspora in the whole world. And as a country, India is also one of the most important recipients from other countries in the South Asian region.
0: Indian migration specialist Dr. Binoy Peter is the executive director of the Center for Migration and Inclusive Development.
3: Internal migration in India is many times larger than the international migration from the country, which means it's humongous. India being the most populous country in the world, there is substantial internal migration for various reasons. Over a period of time, there is significant migration from north to south. Corridors have evolved connecting northern Indian states to southern Indian states, particularly, I would say, eastern and northeastern states to southern Indian states. Because in the west, you have, for people from Rajasthan and Gujarat, you have Gujarat, Ahmedabad, Surat, these industrial towns, and then you have Mumbai. But rest of India towards central, eastern and northeastern side, people were moving towards southern state because climate change has been impacting agriculture. Then there is better access to education and you also can liberate yourself from the caste-related vocations or occupations in your native place. you are not constrained to do what

0: recently returned home from a week's vacation to find more than a dozen political flyers filling her mailbox.
1: I don't even look at them anymore. I don't read them because I know there's nothing worthy of reading that's going to help me decide who to vote for.
0: Which may be true, but as long as this U.S. Senate race is seen as competitive, the political mailers are going to keep piling up. For NPR News, I'm Josh Rogers in Concord, New Hampshire.
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3: This is Morning Edition from WHRV. Stick with us this morning. U.S. and Iraqi commanders are marking the withdrawal of U.S. military forces 2 decades after their invasion. It's a day Iraqis call the Day of Sovereignty. 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
3: 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And we'll have the U.S. Air Force Heritage of America band in the Van Gogh portraits by Aldo Forte. 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
2: This is Morning Edition from NPR News. I'm Amy Martinez.
7: And I'm Michelle Martin. Good morning. ICE is conducting a widespread operation in western Kansas, a major hub for meat processing. Business leaders have warned that it could raise the price of beef. Politicians, including Republicans, have raised concerns, and residents say the arrests are causing alarm and confusion. Kaylin Moore of High Plains Public Radio reports.
8: In rural southwest Kansas, towns are small enough that when Immigration and Customs Enforcement agents showed up in unfamiliar vehicles, residents took notice right away. Lizette Avalos Morales, a local activist, was quick to alert her community in the town of Liberal, Kansas, which is 70% Latino. With ICE agents parked along roads leading to beef packing plants, Avalos Morales warns workers to be careful, saying in Spanish, "Immigration enforcement is in town." Kansas is ranked third in red meat production. This region, where 4 packing plants employ more than 10,000 people, is responsible for most of that. Many industry workers are undocumented immigrants. Others are in the country legally, but may skip work for fear of being caught up in an ICE operation. Livestock associations representing Kansas, Oklahoma, and Texas say they are concerned about economic fallout from immigration enforcement, especially when the price of meat is already high. Local officials are also worried. Jose Lara is a city commissioner for Liberal.
9: You will definitely see a massive economic slowdown in the three cities as people begin to hide at home, not travel, not go to work, not go to school.
8: Department of Homeland Security Secretary Mark Wayne Mullen said in a statement that ICE is not conducting worksite operations in the state and is instead targeting, quote, heinous criminals. When asked about the enforcement operations in rural Kansas, a public affairs official for ICE responded with examples of undocumented immigrants who've committed crimes like homicide or assault in the Kansas City metro area. Frank Duran is one of several community members who shared a video on social media of being pulled over by ICE agents to show proof of citizenship.
10: They're just pulling over random people and trying to use scare tactics and intimidation.
8: He and his daughter were asked to show ID when she picked him up from work at a beef packing plant in Dodge City on Tuesday. Duran says they weren't given a reason for the stop.
10: My daughter gets out shaking and crying, saying, "Dad, they profiled us." She's like, "We're both born here in Kansas. We're legal citizens, Dad."
8: While it's hard to say how much of an impact this operation could have on the price of beef,

0: This is NPR News.
1: And this is 89.5 WHRV. I'm Kelly Knoyer, broadcasting from our studios in Norfolk, Virginia. Glad to be with you this morning. When Morning Edition returns, we'll have the Marketplace Morning Report. There's industrial growth in South Texas, with the Rio Grande Valley seeing a rise in demand for skilled trade workers. Now, new trade programs are being offered to help support the demand from the local workforce. That, plus all the morning's business news, on WHRV in 9 minutes.
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7: Good morning, Mae Martinez. Researchers at the University of Massachusetts Amherst have been measuring how loud certain birds are. In 2019, their work helped set the Guinness World Record for loudest bird call. Their latest study identified two more contenders, which they compared to jackhammers. There's the bare-throated bellbird and the red-legged sirayama. All right, so which loudmouth bird is on top? Scientists say that's still up in the air. It's Morning Edition.
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0: This is Morning Edition from NPR News. I'm Michelle Martin.
7: And I'm A. Martinez. The Make America Healthy Again movement, or MAHA, is known for embracing healthier eating and vaccine skepticism. It's been an important factor in helping President Donald Trump expand his appeal beyond a traditional conservative base, but a new poll by the Associated Press and KFF signals some potential discontent ahead of the midterms. Sarah Jane Tribble is here to explain. She's a reporter with our partner KFF Health News. Sarah, who are these potentially discontented people in this poll?
9: Right. So this is a poll of more than 2,000 registered voters, all of them rural people from small towns and farming communities across the country. Rural Americans, as you know, are a group that skews Republican, and they've been an important voting bloc for Trump in past elections. In this poll, about half of rural voters identified as supporters of the MAHA movement. And this is really interesting. These are voters who care deeply about health issues, but 68% of them said that President Trump's policies have not helped improve the health and well-being of their communities.
7: So some of the people who supported Trump and Republicans in the past are not fully satisfied now.
9: That's right. I spoke with Mike Jaeger from Iowa, who identifies as MAGA and MAHA, and he says the American dream is gone because institutions like the government, higher education, and corporate employers have failed.
10: We are not convinced the institutions have our best interest at heart. We don't believe they're looking out for America's best interest.
9: My reporting partner, Allie Swenson, is a national politics reporter at the Associated Press. She was the first to speak with Jager, and he told her that he still expects Trump's health secretary, Robert F. Kennedy Jr., to right the ship.
7: Now, we've heard how the Trump administration loves to talk about parts of its health care agenda. For example, $15 billion rural health fund and efforts to lower drug costs. Is that making a difference to these people?
9: Yeah. Prescription drugs are a relative bright spot in the poll. About 30% of all voters said the administration had a positive impact on drug prices. But the prices they said are the most concerning are gas, groceries, and paying for health care. I talked with 62-year-old Kim Solis, who's an independent and lives in rural Texas. She and her husband have a handyman business and get their insurance on the Affordable Care Act's marketplace. The cost of that plan has skyrocketed. And Solis is worried about how her family could recover if something really bad happened.
5: Certainly we'd be in, you know, a world of hurt trying to take money out of savings or get it out of our 401k just to be able to do something about it. My brother-in-law, for an example, he has to have a shoulder replacement and he can't even afford it right now.
7: Yeah, that's rough. So what can these rural voters then maybe tell us about the midterms?
9: Yeah, I posed that exact question to Tim Slack, a sociology professor at Louisiana State University, and he studies rural demographics and economic issues. He was hesitant to predict anything specific, but he did say that rural voters are connecting the cost of gas and even groceries at the local Walmart with the Trump administration's policy choices. Now, to be clear, Slack doesn't expect rural Republicans to go to the polls and to vote for a Democrat, but he says they might just set this one out.
7: All right, Sarah Jane Tribble is with our partner KFF Health News. Sarah, thank you.
9: Thank you.
7: It's Morning Edition from NPR News. I'm A. Martinez.
0: And I'm Michelle Martin.
1: And I'm Kelly Kanoyer. Glad you could join me this morning for WHRV's Morning Edition. 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On the next New Yorker Radio Hour, the agent and entertainment mogul Ari Emanuel talks about mixing business and politics in his dealings with Donald Trump and Elon Musk. That's on the New Yorker Radio Hour today at noon on WHRV.

0: his dealings with Donald Trump and Elon Musk. That's on the New Yorker Radio Hour today at noon on WHRV. It looks like the Gilmerton Bridge is scheduled to have an opening right about now, so may adjust your commute slightly accordingly. 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
2: If you're planning on perusing a pumpkin patch this season, or maybe a hayride, an apple orchard, perhaps, congratulations, you are an agritourist.
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2: I'm Kai Rizdahl. Hayrides are a part of the economy too, you know. We'll tell you more next time on Marketplace.
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6: From Marketplace in Washington, I'm Kimberly Adams. Remember the earbuds with the white cord that plugged into your phone or iPod from like 20-ish years ago? Some of us never let them go, but for most, they're a relic of the past. Not anymore, though. Bose announced new wired earbuds this week. The company is calling the renewed interest a cultural renaissance. As Marketplace's Caitlin Tan reports, this is part of a larger analog tech comeback.
7: Wired headphones are all over social media. People love them, including Instagram user Zainelli, who posted a reel about it.
8: It's cool and all that, but there's just something about the OG wires that just go crazy. I don't know what it is about it. I don't know if I'm tripping. It's just nostalgia.
7: Zainelli, you're not tripping. Paul Gagnon with Circana says consumers spent 16% more on wired headphones in 2026.
9: It's for this kind of throwback nostalgia to a simpler time with a device that just does a very simple, basic function, but sparks maybe some joy.
7: Like popping in a CD or calling a friend on a landline, the kind with the curly cord. Gagnon says this isn't necessarily about saving money.
9: Everybody has a camera in their smartphone. Why would somebody want to buy a $150 point-and-shoot camera? It's for the experience.
7: It's novel for Gen Z, says Eric Athis, the author of Saying No to New.
10: They're the generation that has known Amazon Prime and apps. This is all they've known their whole lives.
7: 28-year-old Andrew Roth recently switched to an analog alarm clock.
11: Instead of rolling over and grabbing your phone and checking it, you have like 5-10 minutes of peace in the morning.
7: Roth says that as AI surges, people are reevaluating their relationship with technology and thinking,
11: as, hey, maybe this is not so good for us and for the world around us.
7: Roth's company Offline promotes another throwback, meeting up with people in real life. I'm Caitlin Tan for Marketplace.
6: Let's do the numbers. Dow, S&P, and NASDAQ futures are mixed but mostly flat in the negative one-tenth to positive one-tenth percent range, with the Dow future up 28 points. The 10-year Treasury yield is down at 5.23%. The financial services company Robinhood announced yesterday that it will start letting its users trade certain stocks 24/7 on the weekends. This comes as the financial industry has been making a broader push to expand trading hours. Robinhood has allowed users to do round-the-clock trading on weekdays since 2023.

0: virginiaeducation.org.
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2: Taking a look at the weather today, it should be sunny with a high near 80 and a low around 65. That's despite the scattered clouds we're seeing overhead right now. Mostly sunny tomorrow with a high near 86 and a low around 68. Sunny Friday with a high near 90 and a low around 68. And Saturday, it looks like it'll be mostly cloudy with a high near 74, cooling off quite a bit. There'll be a low near 64 and a chance of afternoon and evening showers. Sunday looks like rain, mostly cloudy with a high near 72 and a low around 63.
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4: This is Morning Edition from NPR News. Amy Martinez.
5: And I'm Michelle Martin. Good morning. ICE is conducting a widespread operation in western Kansas, a major hub for meat processing. Business leaders have warned that it could raise the price of beef. Politicians, including Republicans, have raised concerns, and residents say the arrests are causing alarm and confusion. Kaylin Moore of High Plains Public Radio reports.
6: In rural southwest Kansas, towns are small enough that when Immigration and Customs Enforcement agents showed up in unfamiliar vehicles, residents took notice right away. Lizette Avalos Morales, a local activist, was quick to alert her community in the town of Liberal, Kansas, which is 70% Latino. With ICE agents parked along roads leading to beef packing plants, Avalos Morales warns workers to be careful, saying in Spanish, "Immigration enforcement is in town." Kansas is ranked third in red meat production. This region, where four packing plants employ more than 10,000 people, is responsible for most of that. Many industry workers are undocumented immigrants. Others are in the country legally, but may skip work for fear of being caught up in an ICE operation. Livestock associations representing Kansas, Oklahoma, and Texas say they are concerned about economic fallout from immigration enforcement, especially when the price of meat is already high. Local officials are also worried. Jose Lara is a city commissioner for Liberal.
7: You will definitely see a massive economic slowdown in the three cities as people begin to hide at home, not travel, not go to work, not go to school.
6: Department of Homeland Security Secretary Mark Wayne Mullen said in a statement that ICE is not conducting worksite operations in the state and is instead targeting, quote, heinous criminals. When asked about the enforcement operations in rural Kansas, a public affairs official for ICE responded with examples of undocumented immigrants who've committed crimes like homicide or assault in the Kansas City metro area. Frank Duran is one of several community members who shared a video on social media of being pulled over by ICE agents to show proof of citizenship.
8: They're just pulling over random people and trying to use scare tactics and intimidation.
6: He and his daughter were asked to show ID when she picked him up from work at a beef packing plant in Dodge City on Tuesday. Duran says they weren't given a reason for the stop.
8: My daughter gets out shaking and crying. She's like, "Dad, they profiled us." She's like, "We're both born here in Kansas. We're legal citizens, Dad."
6: While it's hard to say how much of an impact this operation could have on the price of beef, local activists say the impact on the community is clear. For NPR News, I'm Kaylin Moore in Liberal, Kansas.
4: The nor'easter this past weekend dumped more than 6 inches of rain on parts of the Northeast. Extreme rainfall like that can overwhelm old sewer systems and cause flooding. Some cities are developing better ways to handle flash floods. Reporter Steve Kastenbaum in New York reports on some low-cost fixes that are hiding in plain sight.
9: Backhoes are digging up a paved yard at the Jefferson Houses. It's a public housing complex in East Harlem. Rit Agarwala says the reason is below the surface.
10: A historic stream. There used to be Harlem Creek that flowed down 116th Street.
9: Agarwala is a former commissioner of the city's Department of Environmental Protection. He said water has a memory. It wants to follow well-worn paths, but the city's old sewer system can't handle the extreme rainfalls that are happening more often here.
10: All of that water trying to get into the sewer system, it's like taking a 2-liter bottle of water and trying to dump it into an 8-ounce cup.
9: With nowhere to go, the rain then floods streets and buildings.

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1: 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Stay with us for the Marketplace Morning Report. There is industrial growth in South Texas, with the Rio Grande Valley seeing a rise in demand for skilled trade workers. Now, new trade programs are being offered to help support the demand from the local workforce. 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
1: 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In today's forecast, sunny skies with a high near 80 and a low around 65. Mostly sunny tomorrow with a high near 86 and a low around 68. And it should be sunny Friday with a high near 90 and a low around 68 degrees. It's 8:44.
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5: Good morning, May Martinez. Researchers at the University of Massachusetts Amherst have been measuring how loud certain birds are. In 2019, their work helped set the Guinness World Record for loudest bird call. Their latest study identified two more contenders, which they compare to jackhammers. There's the bare-throated bellbird and the red-legged sirayama. All right, so which loudmouth bird is on top? Scientists say that's still up in the air. It's Morning Edition.
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6: This is Morning Edition from NPR News. I'm Michelle Martin.
5: And I'm A. Martinez. The Make America Healthy Again movement, or MAHA, is known for embracing healthier eating and vaccine skepticism. It's been an important factor in helping President Donald Trump expand his appeal beyond a traditional conservative base, but a new poll by the Associated Press and KFF signals some potential discontent ahead of the midterms. Sarah Jane Tribble is here to explain. She's a reporter with our partner KFF Health News. Sarah, who are these potentially discontented people in this poll?
7: Right. So this is a poll of more than 2,000 registered voters, all of them rural people from small towns and farming communities across the country. Rural Americans, as you know, are a group that skews Republican, and they've been an important voting bloc for Trump in past elections. In this poll, about half of rural voters identified as supporters of the MAHA movement. And this is really interesting. These are voters who care deeply about health issues, but 68% of them said that President Trump's policies have not helped improve the health and well-being of their communities.
5: So some of the people who supported Trump and Republicans in the past are not fully satisfied now.
7: That's right. Mm-hmm. I spoke with Mike Jaeger from Iowa, who identifies as MAGA and MAHA, and he says the American dream is gone because institutions like the government, higher education, and corporate employers have failed.
8: We are not convinced the institutions have our best interest at heart. We don't believe they're looking out for America's best interest.
7: My reporting partner, Ellie Swenson, is a national politics reporter at the Associated Press. She was the first to speak with Jaeger, and he told her that he still expects Trump's health secretary, Robert F. Kennedy Jr., to right the ship.
5: Now, we've heard how the Trump administration loves to talk about parts of its health care agenda. For example, $15 billion rural health fund and efforts to lower drug costs. Is that making a difference to these people?
7: Yeah. Prescription drugs are a relative bright spot in the poll. About 30% of all voters said the administration had a positive impact on drug prices. But the prices, they said, are the most concerning are gas, groceries, and paying for health care. I talked with 62-year-old Kim Solis, who's an independent and lives in rural Texas. She and her husband have a handyman business and get their insurance on the Affordable Care Act's marketplace. The cost of that plan has skyrocketed. And Solis is worried about how her family could recover if something really bad happened.
9: Certainly we'd be in, you know, a world of hurt trying to take money out of savings or get it out of our 401k just to be able to do something about it. My brother-in-law, for an example, he has to have a shoulder replacement and he can't even afford it right now.
5: Yeah, that's rough. So what can these rural voters then maybe tell us about the midterms?
7: Yeah, I posed that exact question to Tim Slack, a sociology professor at Louisiana State University, and he studies rural demographics and economic issues. He was hesitant to predict anything specific, but he did say that rural voters are connecting the cost of gas and even groceries at the local Walmart with the Trump administration's policy choices. Now, to be clear, Slack doesn't expect rural Republicans to go to the polls and to vote for a Democrat, but he says they might just set this one out.
5: All right, Sarah Jane Tribble is with our partner KFF Health News. Sarah, thank you.
7: Thank you.
5: It's Morning Edition from NPR News. I'm Amy Martinez.
6: And I'm Michelle Martin.
1: 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You're listening to Morning Edition on WHRV Public Media. Glad you could join us this morning. Coming up at 9 o'clock is the BBC News Hour. An Israeli passenger flight diverts to Saudi Arabia after an alleged fight between pilots on board. We'll explore what happened and a BBC investigation on how children are coping inside Gaza. And also, 50 years since Steve Wonder's seminal album. Those stories are all ahead on the BBC NewsHour. That's today at 9 o'clock this morning. In the forecast today, sunny skies with a high near 80 and a low around 65. Mostly sunny tomorrow with a high near 86 and a low around 68. Sunny Friday with a high near 90 and a low around 68. And Saturday, it looks like things will shift a little bit. It'll be mostly cloudy with a high near 74, a low near 64, and a chance of afternoon and evening showers. It also looks like rain on Sunday.
10: I'm Robin Young. 8 years after Madeline Miller's bestseller Circe reimagined the role of women in Greek mythology, she's got a new short story about another figure, Mestra. As everyone is asking her, was the Circe in the movie accurate?
11: As a classicist, it does not get better than people calling you every day to talk about the Odyssey.
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1: If you're planning on perusing a pumpkin patch this season, or maybe a hayride, an apple orchard, perhaps, congratulations, you are an agritourist.
2: Our market was flooded with people, and we said, okay, how do we move some people out of the market?
1: I'm Kai Rizdahl. Hayrides are a part of the economy, too, you know. 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
0: You can tune in to Marketplace this evening at 6:30 if you like this economic news. You can also just stay tuned now because Marketplace Morning Report is next. It's 8:51.
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3: From Marketplace in Washington, I'm Kimberly Adams. A slew of economic data reports just landed. The latest Personal Consumption Expenditures Index, the Federal Reserve's preferred measure of inflation, is out. Core inflation, which strips out food and energy prices, was 3% in August, down from the previous month. Consumer spending was up in August to 0.9% month over month. It was 0.2% in July. And the private payroll processor ADP is also out with its monthly report. The private sector added 90,000 jobs in September, up from 36,000 in August. We'll get the big federal jobs report on Friday. Let's get the market reaction with a check of the numbers. Dow, S&P, and NASDAQ futures jumped up 0.3% to 0.4% range, with the Dow future up 168 points. Now, remember those earbuds with a white cord that plugged into your phone or iPod from like 20-ish years ago? For many, not all, they're a relic of the past. But Bose announced new wired earbuds this week. Marketplace's Caitlin Tan explains why.
5: Wired headphones are all over social media. People love them, including Instagram user Zainelli, who posted a reel about it.
6: Cool and all that, but there's just something about the OG wires that just go crazy. I don't know what it is about it. I don't know if I'm tripping. It's just nostalgia.
5: Zainelli, you're not tripping. Paul Gagnon with Circana says consumers spent 16% more on wired headphones in 2026.
7: It's for this kind of throwback nostalgia to a simpler time with a device that just does a very simple basic function, but sparks maybe some joy.
5: Like popping in a CD or calling a friend on a landline, the kind with the curly cord. Gagnon says this isn't necessarily about saving money.
7: Everybody has a camera in their smartphone. Why would somebody want to buy a $150 point-and-shoot camera? It's for the experience.
5: It's novel for Gen Z, says Eric Athis, the author of Saying No to New.
8: They're the generation that has known Amazon Prime and apps. This is all they've known their whole lives.
5: 28-year-old Andrew Roth recently switched to an analog alarm clock.
9: Instead of rolling over and grabbing your phone and checking it, you have like 5-10 minutes of peace in the morning.
5: Roth says that as AI surges, people are reevaluating their relationship with technology and thinking,
9: as, hey, maybe this is not so good for us and for the world around us.
5: Roth's company Offline promotes another throwback, meeting up with people in real life. I'm Caitlin Tan for Marketplace.
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3: Industrial growth has spurred demand for skilled trade workers in the Rio Grande Valley in South Texas. SpaceX is planning to expand, and two liquefied natural gas export facilities are being built there. In the Rio Grande Valley, wages and unemployment trail behind the rest of the state and the nation, but new programs are aimed at getting the local workforce into the skilled trade. Marketplace's Elizabeth Troval reports.
10: sparks fly in the air in this Brownsville, Texas

0: like Stevie's made us believe that the vault never existed, you know? But it did, and it's there. And this is just, I was actually taken aback when I saw that these were released yesterday because, you know, never seen anything like this with him.
1: Well, what do you make of these tracks?
0: I think they're great. I think they're fantastic. I've listened to them numerous times, and every time I have a smile beaming from ear to ear, which is the thing about Stevie Wonder. You watch Stevie Wonder play music, make music, you listen to Stevie Wonder music, and it just makes you happy, which in my book is the reason that we listen to music in the first place.

0: that first one, It's Easier, just has, I mean, the sense of melody in that, and again, that mantra-esque quality I was talking about earlier is there so much. And then the last one, I'm Into Living, has these like nutty synthesizer sounds, that something we haven't even really talked about, you know, Stevie Wonder and his unprecedented career, is that sort of the advances that he was a part of with like synthesizers, with like the one man band thing in the 70s. I mean, it's just, it's so cool to hear these synthesizer sounds that you've never heard on the Stevie Wonder record before. But what's just so intriguing to me about them is that they come from the same period when he was just, I mean, everything he did just sounded great. You know what I mean? Like, he was so inspired. He was recording day and night. And the fact that these have not been heard and that they've been kept away, and now that they've been released, you know, it'd be one thing to be like, oh, I can see why these hadn't been released. They're really not that great. But these tracks are great. So I don't know. It's a nice little treat for us fans 50 years later.
1: Zeph Lundy. Well, I'm Celia Hatton. Thanks for joining us on NewsHour. Before we go, the Israeli leader Benjamin Netanyahu says one of the pilots has been arrested on that flight that was bound for Tel Aviv but landed in Saudi Arabia. Thanks for joining us on NewsHour.
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2: 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Sunny this afternoon, high temperature peaking around 82. Overnight tonight dropping back mid-60s. Sunny, a little bit warmer tomorrow with a high temperature near 88. 12 noon here at 89.5 WHRV. 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
5: Today on the New Yorker Radio Hour, I'll talk with the entertainment kingpin, Ari Emanuel. Emanuel is legendary in Hollywood for his deal-making, and though he's a prominent Democrat, Emanuel has done business with Elon Musk and Donald Trump, who was his client right up until he first won the White House.
6: The president and I talked that night that it was, am I your most important client? And I say to him, you can't make me any money anymore.
5: It's estimated that he's enriched himself in excess of $2 billion.
6: Yeah, that's disappointing. I do not agree, because if I did agree, I would have represented him and I could have made a lot of money. I don't agree with self-enrichment, and I think it's wrong.
5: Ari Emanuel. I'll also talk with Min Jin Lee, who's written her first new novel in the decade since her bestseller, Pachinko. That's all in the New Yorker Radio Hour, just ahead.
7: Live from NPR News, I'm Lakshmi Singh. Junior military leaders are expected to hear today about more cuts among the top brass when Defense Secretary Pete Hegseth addresses them today. NPR's Quil Lawrence reports Hegseth has reshape the senior ranks of the force.
8: Last year, Hegseth commanded senior leaders from all over the world to attend a speech where he mostly talked about themes from his book, The War on Warriors. This year, it will be junior officers and enlisted leaders in the audience, handpicked in part for their physical appearance. Hegseth is expected to announce a 20% cut of admirals and generals posts on top of the purge he's already conducted of senior officers, many of them black or female. Hegseth has often cited cultural issues and says he's restoring a warrior ethos to the military. Critics in Congress say Hegseth should be consulting with lawmakers and offering explanations for firing highly experienced and widely respected military leaders while the country is at war. Quil Lawrence, NPR News.
7: And according to a memo from Hegseth yesterday, the Defense Department will also no longer appoint civilians as tenured college faculty at the U.S.'s military service academies. Well, 23 years after the U.S. invasion of Iraq, American forces are officially out. NPR's Jane Raff says this is not the first time the U.S. has withdrawn.
9: In 2011, after a disagreement with Iraq over the status of U.S. forces here, they left. And then they were invited back by Iraq 3 years later to fight ISIS. So they've stayed since then as part of the U.S.-led international coalition that has been fighting the militant group.
7: NPR's Jana Raff reporting. NPR has learned of a plan for a massive new data center on federal land in Utah. NPR's Jeff Brumfield reports it would involve building hundreds of nuclear reactors.
10: The proposal seen by NPR came from the company Valor Atomics. Valor already has a test reactor operating in Utah, but it wants to build around 450 more small nuclear reactors on 9,000 acres of federal land. The reactors would provide power for data centers, among other things. Neil Clark with the Southern Utah Wilderness Alliance says Valor isn't the only company quietly seeking to build data centers on public land.
11: It's pretty obvious that they are trying to keep these proposals and these processes totally under the radar to make sure the public is kept in the dark.
10: The Bureau of Land Management says the public will have an opportunity to comment on the proposal after the agency reviews the application for completeness. Jeff Brumfield, NPR News.
7: A federal judge has ruled that the Trump administration can deport the Palestinian-born leader of Wisconsin's largest mosque. The government said Salah Sarsour poses a foreign policy threat. It cites terrorism convictions in Israel from decades ago. The administration also accuses Sarsour of lying about it when he applied for a green card, but the judge rejected that argument. 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
2: I'm Barry Graham with these news headlines. Virginians are voting early in big numbers. Early voting in this year's midterms is outpacing the previous midterm elections in 2022. According to the Virginia Public Access Project, just over 183,000 Virginians have cast their ballots so far, compared to 75,819 who had voted early at the same time during the 2022 midterms. The heaviest turnout is in District 1, where incumbent Republican Rob Whitman is facing Democrat Shannon Taylor. Early voting continues through October 31st. The TSA is expanding its Gateside by TSA PreCheck service to both Norfolk International Airport and Newport News Williamsburg Airport. The expansion allows individuals with TSA PreCheck clearance to pass through security checkpoints to access airport concourses. Sentara Williamsburg Regional Medical Center has received a provisional Level 3 Adult Trauma Center designation from the Virginia Department of Health. The designation follows years of preparation, and the process included documentation of hospital resources and training for clinical and support staff in the emergency department and other hospital departments. Hampton Roads will receive $16.5 million in federal funding for infrastructure projects supporting military installations in the region. The largest portion of the funding will go towards the Hampton Roads Sanitation District for a sewer infrastructure improvement project in partnership with Naval Station Norfolk. Barry Graham, WHRO News.
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5: Welcome to The New Yorker Radio Hour. I'm David Remnick. The Art of the Deal is the title, of course, of a famous book by Donald Trump. But if you really want to know how deals are done, particularly in Hollywood, study the career of Ari Emanuel. Emanuel runs WME, one of the biggest talent agencies in the industry, and you may remember him, or the character based on him, in the HBO series Entourage, the abrasive, hot-tempered, profaned Hollywood operator called Ari Gold. Emanuel has overseen the careers of Oprah Winfrey, Taylor Swift, Meghan Markle, Martin Scorsese, and The Rock. His entertainment machine now includes World Wrestling Entertainment and UFC Fighting League, theaters on Broadway and in London, a ticketing company, and much more. That global empire has put him very close to some of the most powerful people in the world, including Donald Trump and Elon Musk. In a new memoir, Ari Emanuel describes the rage that fuels him, and he claims to make 300 phone calls every single day. We spoke this past week. Let's talk about what an agent does. Nobody outside of your little world and maybe my little world knows. They can name a single agent, until you, maybe. And the first time they could name an agent was when they were watching the HBO show Entourage, and there was this guy, Ari Gold, who was filled with not just Spielkes, I would say, which, you know, ants in his pants, but also
8: an ongoing rage.
13: You know what other class I took at Harvard? Business ethics. I don't steal other people's clients. But in your case, I'm going to make an exception. I'm going to take everyone, your B-level sitcom stars, your reality TV writers. When I'm done with you, you're going to be repping Sideshow Freaks.
8: That was clearly based on you. And I want to know your relationship to Ari Gold.
14: Well, first of all, at the time, I never watched the show.
8: You say this in the book. It's very hard for me to believe.
14: No, I think I watched the first episode, gave me complete anxiety. And then it came on Sunday nights. The storylines at times were way too close because it's the business. And they got that down. I had not met Jeremy Piven.
8: And who's playing Ari
14: who's
8: Gold?
14: Who's playing Ari Gold? And he was, first of all, incredibly funny, had the one-liners. I don't know how he did it, but he captured my all my attributes at the time that were good and bad and ugly.
8: Mm-hmm.
14: Right?
8: How would you describe this?
14: Fast talking, trying to get to some end, representing your clients, but also having a lot of conflicts, and not only with the client situation, but emotionally himself. And they're just funny.
8: So you didn't go through a moment of, oh my God, I'm seeing myself portrayed on television.
14: I did.
8: I like myself. I don't like myself.
14: Yeah, good, bad, and ugly.
8: All right. So this book that you've written together with a ghostwriter, J.R. Moringer,
14: yeah,
8: who worked with Prince Harry and Andre Agassi. He's the best at this in the business.
14: Yeah.
8: We'll talk about how you work together with a ghostwriter. But there's a lot of rage in this book. And at the beginning, you write this in conjunction with J.R. Every story starts with rage. And every story, one way or another, ends up there. And you also write, rage is both catalyst and metric of desire.
14: Mm.
8: Now, Ari, most people talk about rage as a bad thing.
14: Mm.
8: You know, are you saying it's a good thing or it's a characteristic thing of your being?
14: I don't. First of all, J.R.
8: Or is it a weapon that you deploy professionally?
14: Yeah. J.R. is an incredible human being. Made the process, as nervous I was, really easy. And I think one of the great human beings. My life has been a situation where I had the smart brother, Ezekiel Emanuel.
8: Mm-hmm.
14: I had the other smart
8: who's
14: brother.
8: Who's in medicine.
14: Right.
8: And,
14: my other brother, who's in politics, Rahm Emanuel. And then I was the third. And I had dyslexia, ADHD.
8: Mm-hmm.
14: And thank God for my mother that she said, I don't care what all these people are saying. You're reading, you're going to college, you're going to be successful. And when you're in that situation and you're trying to find an identity amongst incredible brothers, incredible human beings, and people are thinking that you're not smart, and I didn't think I wasn't smart. I just, my brain functioned in a different way.
8: Yeah.
14: You have a chip on your shoulder.
8: Was your father as forgiving as your mother?
14: My father was, he was a tough man, a wonderful, beautiful man, and he was dyslexic. And, you know, he graduated number two in medical school and learned French through English that he learned when he went to Lausanne, Switzerland.
8: Mm-hmm.
14: He was an incredible human being. So when you're in that, and I had finally picked the craft that I wanted to do when that aha moment happened for me.
8: Which is?
14: Being an agent.
8: No, but how did that happen?
14: A friend of mine, Michael Mendelsohn at the time, was working in the mailroom at William Morris in New York. And I had moved back from Europe. My father let me go to Europe. And he said to me, I said, what are you doing? He goes, oh, I'm in the mailroom of William Morris. And I go, what the f*** is William Morris?
8: Because mythical mailroom is real.
14: Is real.
8: Yeah.
14: And, you know, being from the Midwest, not understanding how the business worked, he explained it to me. And I said, you know, I think I would like that.
8: Right.
14: Went to work for this guy, Robbie Lance, who had bought this company, the Duve Agency, that I was working at.
8: Right.
14: And I understood it. And then I went into the mailroom of CAA. And I didn't have a plan B. I had plan A. Make it.
8: Give me an example of how your rage showed itself professionally. You want people to fear you.
14: Well, we go through the beginning part of my business, and when things weren't going my way or I had a point of view, I didn't mind announcing that this is my point of view. Most people, I think, don't take agency, don't announce it. And when somebody in my household, when you had a point of view, you had to defend.
15: Right.
14: Some people think that is very aggressive. I think that's normal.
15: Right. You describe, and your brothers have described in interviews elsewhere, the kitchen table.
14: Yeah.
15: It sounds like the most argumentative kitchen table I've ever heard of.
14: And also loving.
15: Well, pretty Darwinian, though.
14: Yeah.
15: Well, there's a tremendous amount of screaming and yelling in this book and phone calls. There are a lot of phone calls in this book because that's the lifeblood. That's how you.
14: That's how agents work.
15: That's how it's done, and then the occasional lunch. Looking back on it, because I think the portrayal here is what I used to be, here is where my struggles, and now I'm a much more contained guy. I got the success that I was always looking for. That's
14: contained-ish.
15: Contained-ish. But when it was uncontained, was rage something that was within you and you could control and you deploy?
14: No.
15: Or it just came pouring out of you?
14: You know, when we started Endeavor, which was the agency after we left ICM, we couldn't compete financially because there was four big agencies, United Talent, ICM, William Morris, and CAA. So we couldn't compete on price. They didn't want a newcomer. We had to compete on ideas, aggressiveness, and hard work. And when somebody tried to bully us and say, no, I was okay. Like, okay, I guess we're going to tussle. And I'm not just going to give in just because you're the big guy and I'm supposed to give in to you. And that happened a lot. And I was one of the guys.
15: When you were going too far in these tussles, what were you doing?
14: Well, there's, you know, screaming at Harvey Weinstein.
15: Yeah, but that's easy. Everybody's proud of having screamed at Harvey Weinstein.
14: But at the time, he was the man. I mean, this guy had more Oscars. He had, take everything that's happened. That guy had the greatest taste of all time and how to pick movies. I mean, there was other things very reprehensible, but
15: yeah.
14: In the movie business, he was.
15: Did you know he was reprehensible at the time?
14: No, I didn't know. I had no idea.
15: Did you know that kind of behavior was rife in Hollywood?
14: No, I was trying to make a company. So I was just moving forward, trying to stay in my own lane and figure out how to
15: The idea that everybody in Hollywood knew what was going on at this place at this hotel and that hotel is to
14: we
15: you?
14: Had nothing. We weren't big enough to know nothing. You know, we were just trying to make it. And so there's
15: shot?
14: Other people,
15: yeah,
14: which I state,
15: yeah,
14: definitely knew, in my opinion. Right?
15: Who?
14: The other agency.
15: Mm-hmm.
14: And
15: so all the agencies other than you knew?
14: No. One other agency mm-hmm. who represented him at the time.
15: Who was that?
14: CA.
15: Yeah.
14: You know, and they were, remember, Mike Ovitz and Ron Meyer had just left. They were representing him. And there's a couple lawsuits about it now from Julie Armand and other people. So we'll see what happens.
15: How do you coexist? Ezekiel's one thing, but Rahm is another. Rahm is at the center of the Clinton administration, the Obama administration.
14: Yeah.
15: He's running for president now, it seems. We'll see.
14: You're going to have to ask my brother.
15: I did.
14: He's certainly trying to sort
15: it out.
14: He hasn't announced that.
15: How do you navigate that political figure in your family?
14: Hmm.
15: And I have to say, his presence is pretty slight in this book, and there's not a lot of compliments thrown his way. That was my reading of it, Ari.
14: Okay. Here's what I would say to you about my brother. First of all, I don't think you have to worry about the Emanuel boys loving each other and defending each other.
15: Will you get behind him if he decides ultimately to run for president?
14: I'm a ride-or-die guy, and for sure I'm a ride-or-die guy with my friends, and nobody has to question any Emanuel brother that we will be side by side, and I will be doing everything I can because I think there's no question my brother has the best experience, toughest guy out there to handle the challenges this country needs into the future.
15: Are you a billionaire now?
14: I don't think about that.
15: I'm asking you.
14: I've done very, very well for myself.
15: So how do you feel about the billionaire tax, the wealth tax that's being proposed in California that's on the ballot? You for it or against it?
14: It's stupid.
15: Why?
14: Because I don't think it achieves what you want to achieve. And I think it's driving economics out of the state.
15: Would you move out of California if it passed?
14: I don't think it's legal to have it, so I'm not worried about that.
15: Would you move out of California if it passed?
14: I haven't thought about that yet.
15: Wait a minute. You haven't thought about whether you're a billionaire?
14: I haven't moved yet. I bought another house right next to my house.
15: Do you approve of what Sergey Brin has done and any number of other people in California, which is move the hell out of the state?
14: I have not moved out of the state. I love California. I love Los Angeles. I love the entertainment business.
15: Okay.
14: And I want it to be healthy.
15: Now, you came out—
14: And that's not the way to make California, Los Angeles economically viable.
15: You wrote an op-ed saying that the antitrust suit involving Paramount was a bad thing.
14: Right.
15: We're sitting here right after
14: that
15: deal has gone through. That seems like a sealed deal. Is the Paramount merger good for Hollywood?
14: No, it's not good. It's great.
15: Why?
14: When I started in the business, the network business, the cable business was just starting, and then it became,
15: right.
14: And that was great. My thesis for Endeavor was there's going to be infinite distribution, and that's good for, creators. Now the business has evolved, and it's about streaming. And in that ecosystem, not that the television business and the cable business is going away, it's going to diminish. And for that business, I think you need four over 200 million sub companies.
15: Four big companies.
14: Right,
15: who have a scale.
14: And, which then creates competition, and my job is to get the best price for my talent.
15: Mm-hmm.
14: And so if you have only kind of two, you don't get that scale. You don't get that leverage that you need. And you have a gentleman in David Ellison who loves the movie and television business, committed to it, going to spend more than anybody, $30 billion to promote movies and television, et cetera.
15: Right.
14: And I think that's a good thing because it gives competition to Netflix, which is an incredible company, gives competition to Amazon, incredible company, and gives competition to a growing Disney. And once you have four, we have a proper ecosystem that enables my creative clients and the rest to leverage it to get their project made. David's committed to 30 movies in the theater business.
15: David Ellison, yeah.
14: Yeah, and 170 series. And we've had six bad years in Hollywood. We had the COVID years, and then we had a strike with the Writers Guild. We're now, as we see at the box office, just coming out of it. And why would we restrict somebody who says, and all the surrounding people, the theater chains, the cable operators, this is a good thing, we want it.
15: Part of the deal, though, involves CNN.
14: It is about CNN.
15: And
14: it's not about any of the other stuff.
15: Are you not worried about CNN and CBS News?
14: No. Mark Thompson's an incredible executive.
15: You think Barry Weiss is a good steward?
14: Here's what I'd say to you. I've watched the last two Sundays of 60 Minutes.
15: Mm-hmm.
14: Thought it was pretty good.
15: You're okay with her?
14: Yeah. And I think, as I have said in my op-eds, guess what? Put an editorial board there. I'm a Democrat. I'm okay with that check. And Mark Thompson is an incredible executive, very forceful, has, I think, the perfect middle ground, and put the editorial board together, and let's move on. We have a lot of issues in this country.
15: Mm-hmm.
14: AI, Iran, inflation, deficit. I mean, there's a lot going on. And rightfully, we're talking about free press, but there's a lot of other issues. And this Paramount is not going to be an issue about the free press because there's going to be...
15: I don't know if you're right. I hope you're right.
14: I think I'm right.
15: And we'll come back and discuss
14: I would just say to you, you have Jon Stewart.
15: I don't know you think Jon Stewart will stay there?
14: What I'm saying is Jon Stewart has been given the ability to have the conversation that he's having. As of last night, it was incredible. So David has not restricted that. So I think it's going to be fine.
15: I'm speaking with the talent executive, Ari Emanuel, whose new book is called Roll the Calls. We'll continue in just a moment. This is the New Yorker Radio Hour.
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15: This is the New Yorker Radio Hour. I'm David Remnick, and I've been speaking with Ari Emanuel. He's one of the most powerful people in entertainment. Emanuel runs WME, which was formed from the merger of William Morris and his own talent agency, Endeavor. He also controls TKO Group and many other businesses operating globally. Emanuel has also been a prominent Democratic donor, and he's outspoken on a number of issues, including some pretty blunt criticism of Benjamin Netanyahu. But as a businessman, he maintains relationships across the political spectrum. We'll continue our conversation now. Your politics, as I've always understood them over a long period of time, were pretty center Democrat, Clintonian, Obamian, that kind of thing. But your job sometimes is going to put you in a spot.
14: Right.
15: I assume. As of the end of 2025, Hassan Piker, the now well-known streamer, was represented by, I think, WME. Are you troubled by him one way or another?
14: It's like what I said to people that fight with me when I talk to the right, the Republicans, and have relations with Republicans. And I get in these arguments about kids that are trying to stop lecturers that they don't agree with coming to schools. I don't want to live in an echo chamber. I don't want to live in a cult. I want to live not in a cult, but in a society. And in a society, you have to have conversations. And they're not easy conversations. And they're not always with people that you agree with. They're a lot of times with people you don't. So he can have his opinion. If, as long as we're having a conversation and not a screaming match, I'm okay with it. I don't agree with him on so many levels. What he said about 9/11 in the United States, what he said about Jews, I do not agree. I'm willing, like at my dinner table with my parents, to get into the scuffle.
15: Well, would that extend to Robert Kraft? So Robert Kraft decided he could not countenance having Macklemore, the rapper, who had, in the midst of his performance, spoken out for Free Palestine. And he was kicked off Ed Sheeran's tour and put Ed Sheeran in a position. You know the whole story. What do you think of Robert Kraft's actions there? If you're for that kind of free speech, is what I'm hearing. Did Robert Kraft behave improperly in your view?
14: No. Here's what Robert Kraft owns that stadium, right? And people like trying to piece it apart. Like
15: nobody doubts his legal ability to do it. Do you think it was the right thing to do?
14: He has every right to do what he wants to do. You can make any decision you want as it relates to your stadium. That's Bob Kraft's decision, and I support Bob Kraft, and I don't think that has anything to do with the First Amendment. That has to do with Bob Kraft.
15: Now, you were involved at one point in business with Mohammed bin Salman.
14: Right.
15: Right? The de facto leader of Saudi Arabia. And the Saudi investors took a pretty big stake in Endeavor at that time, something like $400 million. And after Jamal Khashoggi, the journalist, was murdered in 2018, he tried to return that money. I want to know how that went down. And also, what do you think of the rush And not only Hollywood investors, but investors all over the United States, but a lot in Hollywood. Now, MBS seems the place to go. The Emirates, MBS, and so on.
14: I think there's a lot of investment coming out of the region, Qatar, Abu Dhabi, Saudi Arabia.
15: Right.
14: At the time, didn't want them on our cap table. We had been doing business with them, as
15: sure.
14: still at that time representing on rights. We have an incredible relationship with them now. We do things like with the WWE at TKO.
15: Right.
14: You know, it's a global business. I think he's done incredible work on women's rights there, on not supporting extremists in the Muslim community. He has made a lot of progress. And there's a lot of gray. There's a lot of gray in the world. And I'm a global company. We have a lot of business.
15: So what I'm asking is, if MBS was awful in 2018 after the murder of Khashoggi, at what point did he become okay?
14: You know, I also have seen him change in what he's done. I have changed.
15: Have you heard him be contrite about Khashoggi?
14: I've not heard him be contrite, but I have seen what he's done as it relates to
15: I'm not suggesting that the world is pure.
14: It's not even remotely.
15: Not even remotely.
14: And he has made strides in areas that I think are important. So there's shades of gray, and I'm willing to live in the shades of gray. I'm not willing, right? And I have changed to not live in the shades of gray.
15: How do you mean?
14: I mean, before, sometimes it was black and white for me. And, you know, I'm older now, and I think people change.
15: But is that because money talks?
14: No. No. I just told you why I thought things have changed.
15: I was surprised that you befriended, and I don't know what your relationship is now, with Elon Musk, mm-hmm. who at one point, and talk about people changing, this was a guy whose general image out in the world was of tremendous innovation. But I would also argue that what happened during the Doge period and his funding of Trump and now his funding of the midterm elections, and most of all, the unbelievably heartless action about our global health program, in which people estimate that as many as 700,000 people are going to die as the result of what happened to our global health program. And that's there's no backseas to that. That's going to happen.
14: Are you sure that's going to happen? Do we have all the facts?
15: We absolutely do.
14: I haven't
15: and the
14: seen
15: reporting
14: those.
15: Reveals that.
14: I have not seen that.
15: What is it? Tell me about your relationship with Elon Musk and why he's still kosher to you.
14: Well, I think he's moved humanity forward in incredible ways. I think he's one of the greatest innovators of our time. I think what he has done cutting off the Russians and Starlink has been important for that war. There has been a ledger of pros and cons. I have not seen the facts that you talk about.
15: You didn't think Doge did a tremendous amount of damage?
14: I have not seen all the facts. Here's what I do think. Doge pointed to issues that I thought, as I said to you, there's a numerator and a denominator.
15: You're talking about waste.
14: Yeah, waste. Would I have gone about it with a chainsaw? I think when you talk to Elon and I have about that, he would admit that was not great. His politics is his politics. He and I discuss his politics. I disagree with him on a lot of his issues. As it relates to this specific issue, I don't have the facts. I just don't. Now, after this, I'll have a conversation with my brother Zeke. I'll have a conversation with my brother Ram and say, hey, is this true or not true? I'm not sure it's true.
15: I worry about your Elon relationship.
14: I think it's fantastic. And I'm happy that he and I have a relationship. He and I argue. He and I agree on certain things. That's a healthy relationship.
15: He's not healthy.
14: You're wrong.
15: Tell me why.
14: Because I think the man is an incredible human being. I think what he's done for society on a net positive basis. And I can disagree.
15: Have you listened to him on Joe Rogan go on about conspiracy theories?
14: It's
15: frightening.
0: Information technology weapon to propagate what is essentially a mind virus to the rest of Earth. And the outcome of that mind virus is very clear if you walk around the streets of downtown San Francisco. It is the end of civilization.
14: I can argue with him because I disagree with a lot of conspiracy, but it's okay to disagree with people. Just don't be disagreeable.
15: Yeah, okay. But that goes for when you're arguing over tax policy or something, the yawning gap.
14: I disagree with you on the yawning gap. So you and I disagree
15: and we're discussing it.
14: Yeah.
15: That's fine.
14: And I don't think you should just
15: What's the breaking point?
14: I promise you, if you sat down with him,
15: right,
14: you would find him, one, intriguing, two, unbelievable, intellectual, and you would have a decent and an appropriate exchange of thoughts. And I think you would move him, and he would move you.
15: You think that I would move him?
14: I do. And I think he would move you,
15: too. Have you ever moved him?
14: Yeah.
15: On what?
14: It doesn't matter. It's a personal relationship. But I have moved him on things that he has said that I have disagreed with. And that's what you want. Do you want to live in a cult where you just say it's this way and not having the conversation?
15: That's not a question of a cult.
14: Of course it is. It's your statement like you can't move the man. You can have a proper conversation with him.
15: He's on your board?
14: No, he's not any longer. He was at the beginning.
15: Why is he no longer?
14: His life got complicated. My life got complicated. And he said, I got to get off because I'm just too busy. And I said, great. No problem.
15: Okay. Donald Trump was your client at one point.
14: Yes.
15: And you dropped him as soon as he won the 2016 election. Am I getting it right?
14: I didn't drop him. He was the president of the United States. I didn't represent the president.
15: Wait, quote from the book is, I've never dropped a client with such ease, and I tell him that I didn't vote for him.
14: Right. I mean, I didn't vote for him. He knows I'm a Democrat. He was a Democrat at one point.
15: Who the heck knows what he was? Yeah.
14: You know, yeah. He was a businessman. And so... Actually, on the day he was elected, the president and I talked at 11:30-something that night that he was, am I your most important client? And I say to him, you can't make me any money anymore. And I have a very good relationship with the president. We talk.
15: What do you think of Trump as a politician? Do you think he's an authoritarian? Do you think he's a fascist?
14: I think he's an incredible politician. You can't argue that. One of the best as a politician. I don't agree with his politics as it relates to the press and all the other things. I think there's a lot of times that the president has very good ideas. I don't agree with a lot of the execution.
15: But that's mild language. You probably would have said that about any Republican president, that I don't agree with him. But you're not answering my question about, is he an authoritarian? Is he
14: I don't think he's an authoritarian.
15: You don't?
14: No. I think he uses a lot of these maneuvers to deflect on other issues going on.
15: It's estimated that he's enriched himself in this term.
14: Yeah.
15: And we're only not even through 2 years of it.
14: Yeah.
15: In excess of $2 billion.
14: Yeah. That's disappointing.
15: Disappointing
14: is the word. But it's just also disappointing that Congress has not.
15: Congress is slavishly behind MAGA.
14: I think it's completely disappointing and completely wrong. There's no other word that there hasn't been some look at what's going on. I do not agree, because if I did agree, sure, I would have represented him and I could have made a lot of money. I don't agree with self-enrichment. My brother doesn't when he was, I don't agree with it. And I think it's wrong.
15: All right, what struck me about the book is, among other things, is that it was the portrait being painted was of someone imbued with ambition.
14: Yeah, I would say so.
15: Imbued with ambition and caused you to be a certain person. And then at a certain point, I don't know at what age, success is within grasp, although you're never quite over the, you know,
14: I'm not ever done with the ambition.
15: You're certainly never satisfied.
14: Yeah.
15: But there's a moment, you're married again. Mm-hmm. In other words, there's this weird thing that I'm reading about, and it's called A Happy Ari Emanuel.
14: If you ask me if I'm happy, I'm at times satisfied. At times happy. I really don't know what happiness is, except that I feel a lot of times fulfilled. I'm very ambitious. And
15: toward what? Ambition is to be what? To achieve what?
14: Well, it's no longer the ego trip, because that's not kind of what.
15: But it was?
14: Oh, for sure. I mean, I thought about legacy and all this other crap and realizing through psychedelics and life and that's just a bunch of horse. I mean, the most
15: psychedelics have helped you.
14: Oh yeah.
15: What do you take?
14: MDMA.
15: Yeah.
14: 5-MeO. 5-MeO has helped me.
15: What is 5-MeO?
14: It would be called Toad. It's Toad medicine. It's a psychedelic.
15: Do you work as hard as you used to?
14: Oh yeah. I just started a new company called Mari.
15: Right,
14: which is in, I looked at the world and talking to Elon, and the only thing that he says a while ago when he started this that will survive is live sports, which we thought about way before anybody, you know, Mark Shapiro and Egan Durbin and myself mm-hmm. in sports. So we did UFC and WWE and all the things we do at TKO. And then we have bought a lot of live events. Mm-hmm. So there'll be live music and live events. And we have moved into live events with Mark Shapiro and I with this company called Mari, because the only thing that the opposite bet of AI is not data centers. The opposite bet is live, in my opinion, with advice from Elon and other smart people. And that's the space I'm in and roaring ahead. And I just, it's not done yet because it's through review, bought one of the largest theater, we're in the process of trying to acquire ATG, the largest theater chain in the world. And we have a big bet on live.
15: Ari Emanuel, thank you.
14: Thank you.
5: Ari Emanuel. 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
5: This is the New Yorker Radio Hour. I'm David Remnick. Now, some authors publish a book every year or every couple of years, and then there are those who disappear, like cicadas, buried underground for a long period of time, cultivating the work, and then they prepare to reemerge. Min Jin Lee is one of those writers. Once a corporate lawyer, she quit her job and spent more than 10 years working on her debut novel, Free Food for Millionaires. And a decade went by before we read Pachinko, a historical epic and truly a phenomenon that was translated into some 35 languages. And now, after nearly another decade, we finally have a chance to read Min Jin Lee's third book, American Hagwon. It follows a Korean family as they move from Seoul to Sydney, Australia, to Southern California, all in pursuit of a better life and the best possible education for the kids. Min, tell me about arriving in the United States. I think you were 7 years old.
9: Mm-hmm.
5: What was your English like when you were 7 years old and you arrived here?
9: Zero.
5: And you arrived where?
9: 50 years ago.
5: Yeah. Is it really?
9: Yeah, 50. Yeah, I'm 57.
5: And what do you remember of those years? What do you remember of those, that initial landing here, seeing America, hearing English rushing at you, and how quickly did you adapt?
9: Oh, I was so disappointed. I can tell you why. Because in Korea, my mother had this set of Grimm's fairy tales that she bought, and I read them as a kid, and I thought that America would be like Cinderella.
5: It's not, is it?
9: No. So I get off the plane, I'm kind of expecting ball gowns and castles and white horses and carriages, but it looks just like Seoul. Except with not Korean people.
5: Yeah.
9: And I didn't even have the words, not English or Korean, to even just say, I was misled. So that was really shocking.
15: How quickly did you also learn to speak English and to read English?
9: I think reading took me almost no time at all. But the speaking took me years. Not because I couldn't do it, but because I really couldn't talk to people. I've taken so many classes, David, to sit here with you.
15: Really? Why would speaking take so much longer than reading?
9: Well, I couldn't speak in Korea either, really, so.
15: How do you mean?
9: I couldn't talk. this is verifiable. I just really couldn't talk to anybody. I talked a little bit at home, but even then, not that much.
15: Were your parents worried about you?
9: I think so, but they had two others who were fine.
15: But did they consider you like a little kid genius, too?
9: No, they thought I was slow. Because when I came to America in 1976 in Queens, in public school, you had accelerated, normal, and slow. Mm-hmm. And I was in the slow class.
15: You were in the slow lane.
9: For 2 years. But both my sisters, we came at the same time. They're in the fast immediately.
15: Right.
9: So they tested immediately into the fast kids. And I was in the slow for 2 years. And then because I didn't talk in Korea or here, my parents just thought, well, you know, we don't expect that much from her.
15: How did you become you? In other words, how did you become the little girl who's not speaking very well, but reading in English pretty quickly and does well in school and eventually and starts marching through the achievement ladder? Mm-hmm. And you were a corporate lawyer for a couple of years, mm-hmm. and then you throw it all away.
9: Yeah.
15: And you start making up stories.
9: Well, I quit being a lawyer in 95. So 2 years of practicing corporate law, and I quit because—
15: Because you hated it, or?
9: No, I really liked it. And also, I really love lawyers. That's not a popular opinion, but—
15: I want to hear all about that.
9: I have so many friends who are lawyers, yeah. Especially litigators, are so fun to talk to.
15: Because?
9: Oh, well, I don't have to talk. I just have to ask questions. And they just have all these yarns because they're very extroverted and they like to argue. So in a way, they're very good at teaching you how to talk. Mm-hmm. So I was a really good grunt. And so like if you were my partner and I was your first year associate,
15: right.
9: I was the kid that you would just say, go to that basement and read all the boxes and give me a 10-page memo. And I'd be like, okay, David, like that was me.
15: So you're that second person at the table in all those movies.
9: Yes.
15: You could be making right now what
9: so
15: my father used to call big money.
9: Big money.
15: Big money.
9: Stupid money.
15: And why did you decide, you know what, I'm going to make up a story for a living?
9: I knew that if I had worked that hard and unless I took, and also I didn't have therapy. I didn't know how to tell people, oh, by the way, I should take some time off.
15: But you quit. You just quit. Mm-hmm. It's not like you had a novel in the drawer.
9: No, I had no novel in the drawer.
15: So what was it like to quit and then the next day you don't have that job and then you're sitting at a desk and it takes you quite a while to write that first book?
9: Only 12 years.
15: Yeah.
9: Yeah, only 12
15: Free
9: years.
15: Free Food for Millionaires took 12 years. Mm-hmm. It is a terrific book, but that's a long time. How do you teach yourself to be a novelist?
9: You have to write bad novels.
15: How many did you write?
9: Two.
15: You wrote two complete bad novels, and you had this discipline to shelve them, or an agent told you, keep this in a drawer?
9: No, the first one, all of New York said, we will not be publishing this.
15: And what was that first novel that we'll never see?
9: Revival of the Senses. It was so pretentious. So Free Food for Millionaires became my first novel that I published, but it was the third novel that I wrote.
15: Unlike, I think, a lot of novelists, what's clear that goes into your books is a hell of a lot of research.
9: Oh, yeah.
15: I mean, that's not thick on the ground. There's some research some people do or they'll read up on something. But the way I read you is it's clear that you've spent hundreds and hundreds of hours mm-hmm. Mm-hmm. on reading, traveling,
9: yeah.
15: talking to other people. Tell me about that process.
9: I love research. And then after I do all the research, I love sitting and imagining it as to what the truth is. And I mean, you know, like when I do a lot of interviews, not everybody tells the truth. So then what I have to do is fact check them. And I do that in my own little way. So if I was with a plumber, let's say, for 2 days,
15: yeah.
9: and I've done stuff like that, and I follow the plumber and I try to figure out, well, what makes a person do this job and why is he so good at what he does? Mm-hmm. And then he might tell me stories. And then I might go and figure out where the school is where he became a plumber to see, is it true what he said about 3 years versus 2 years? And that level of research is great because the contradictions are where you find plot.
15: So how does the how did the research work for this third book, American Hag One? You regard as a trilogy, a completed trilogy.
9: It is a completed trilogy, but I've actually decided to do a quartet of writing Diaspora. There's a novel that I've always wanted to write, so I'm going to write Marshall Plan, which is my fourth book.
15: But it's not a trilogy in the conventional sense. That they're recurring characters and plot lines that pick up.
9: They're not related.
15: How do you regard it as a trilogy, soon to become a quartet?
9: It's related by the theme of Diaspora.
15: Mm-hmm.
9: So I'm obsessed with diaspora. I think it's a permanent condition. I think it's going to be only ongoing and increasing throughout the world. I think borders are disappearing. Mm-hmm. And also the thing that I think most Americans don't like to think about is the fact that actually we are having environmental diaspora within America now, where you don't have water, mm-hmm. right? Or you might have educational diaspora where you feel like I cannot get an education here. And obviously economic diaspora where these jobs don't exist anymore.
15: Mm.
9: And instead of thinking about you being that person, we have this idea that diaspora relates to these, you know, unwanted people who are just sort of scattered in the world. Mm-hmm. So I think that I have to write about diaspora. It's a Greek word from the Bible, mm-hmm. and it's about initially the Jewish people who were scattered and dispersed. And they were forcibly done so.
15: Mm-hmm.
9: What I find really interesting is that people keep thinking about these, you know, unwashed people coming and showing up somewhere, how terrifying that is. What I really want to question and upset the idea is to show how much, not only do they change, not only do you and I become assimilated, but actually, how do we assimilate others?
15: Mm-hmm.
9: I know that when I go somewhere, I am changing the molecules in the air in the way that I'm being changed.
15: Particularly when you're with non-Korean people.
9: Yes, it's my job to make everybody Korean, David.
15: I'm feeling it right now.
9: Good. I think Koreans are awesome. I want you to be Korean.
15: I'm halfway there. Now, just saying that, tell me what a hagwon is, because this is at the center of the novel.
9: Mm-hmm.
15: And it feels like a familiar institution almost.
9: Well, the first one in America is really invented by a Jewish American.
15: Yeah.
9: So a hagwon is a learning center.
15: Yeah.
9: It's where you pay money. And in Korea, it's called shadow education because it literally tracks most schools. But a hagwon in Korea could be for anything. Like, you can have a piano hagwon. You can have a ballet hagwon. You can have a model UN hagwon. If you want to pass a civil service exam, you go to hagwon because they have all the exams there.
15: Right.
9: And in America, the hagwons that we would be familiar with is like Kaplan, Princeton Review, Akumon. Those are very simple ones.
15: For SATs.
9: Yeah. Or you can have Barbary for lawyers, and they'll have ones for MCATs. They have all the different hagwons in America.
15: And did you attend these as a kid?
9: I didn't attend the ones that are like Korean ones,
15: mm-hmm.
9: because there are Korean hagwons. My mother doesn't believe in them.
15: Really?
9: Yeah. She really is kind of puzzled by the fact that people go to them.
15: Why?
9: Well, she's a piano teacher. She was a piano teacher. And her attitude is, you can't make kids study.
15: You can't?
9: She's like, you cannot.
15: So there were such schools around in Queens, but you didn't partake?
9: No. Well, one, we didn't have money. And two, my mother doesn't believe in them.
15: Mm-hmm.
9: And her whole attitude is, if she doesn't figure this out, that's really her problem.
15: Really? That's pretty mean.
9: Not mean, but tough. Yes. It's kind of like this very, my mother's very, she's so funny because she's very laissez-faire.
15: Yeah?
9: Like her, one of her favorite expressions in Korean is, and I'll just translate it in English, which is, I guess she'll figure it out. And in some ways, it kind of like gives you an out of responsibility.
15: There's early in the novel, the mother puts an envelope filled with cash in her daughter's teacher's bag. The teacher makes it clear that he expects this money, if I remember correctly, right? It's a silent extortion that's treated as a common occurrence. Was that something you heard about in research? Is that kind of detail?
9: Well, actually,
15: kind of
9: happened to me.
15: Oh, I want to hear all about that.
9: So, as a kid, I got hit almost exactly like in chapter one.
15: Mm-hmm.
9: So, but it wasn't with the math mistake.
15: Mm-hmm.
9: My problem was that I finished my worksheet and I was sitting in the back because I'm really tall. And I was kind of wandering because I think there's something off about the way I learn. And I was a very dreamy kid. So I sat in the back, and after I finished my worksheet, I thought I was done, and I kind of walked back and forth by myself. I was 6 years old. The teacher calls me up.
2: So you're in first grade or kindergarten?
9: I guess first grade. So the teacher calls me up, and she says, like, hold out your hands. So I hold out my hands, and I'm thinking I'm going to get something, like a present. And then she does thwack, and she hit my hands in front of everybody several times. And I was so stunned because—
2: This isn't a regular old school.
9: Yeah, public school.
2: Wow.
9: Yeah. And then I didn't even tell my parents. And I was little. And also, because I didn't know how to talk, I didn't know what to do. But anyway, I didn't tell my parents. She calls my mother and says, your daughter has behavioral issues. But then my mother told me, I kid you not, when I was like 49, because this entire time I'm thinking this is my fault because I'm goofy. Mm. She tells me, no, she came to the house because she wanted money.
2: And she's whacking you for it.
9: Yeah.
2: Sounds like the mob.
9: Yeah.
2: Now, you've said that the opening line of Pachinko is your

0: this is my fault because I'm goofy. She tells me, no, she came to the house because she wanted money.
1: And she's whacking you for it.
0: Yeah.
1: Sounds like the mob.
0: Yeah.
1: Now, you've said that the opening line of Pachinko is your, I don't know, thesis statement about so much.
0: All of my books.
1: And the line is, history has failed us, but no matter.
0: Mm-hmm.
1: What do you mean by that?
0: Oh, well, I think history has failed almost all ordinary people. We have no idea what happens to ordinary people. We have the history of rulers, winners, and losers. But the average person and how they cope is something that we're just missing, that information. So unless you look for, like, war diaries or memoirs, you're really not going to know what happened. And
1: do you feel that your project is to correct that in some way?
0: Yes, I think so. I mean, I want to, but also it can't be just telling the truth. It has to be really interesting. Like, it has to really make you want to keep turning the pages. That's very important.
1: The opening line of the new novel is, the rules of engagement have changed already. Tell me about that.
0: Yeah. Well, I think the reason why the modern person in advanced economies is feeling so horrible and anxious is because the rules of engagement have changed already. Not that they've changed.
1: Just explain what you mean.
0: Not that they'll keep changing, but they've already changed, which means that we're on the back foot. Like, clear example, AI.
1: Mm-hmm.
0: We did not see it coming. We actually don't know what's going to happen. And almost all of us are terrified. And we still have to get up in the morning, go to work, wonder if work will exist tomorrow, and raise children. It's very hard because of rules of engagement, decency, truth-telling, all of it has changed already. And somehow we have to function, which goes back to my second thesis for Pachinko, history has failed us, but no matter. A part of me is saying we have to be defiant.
1: I sometimes think about your novels, which I really adore, that there's a 19th century quality to what you're doing. In other words, there's this kind of, there's the research aspect of it, which is kind of Dickensian. There's the raw storytelling, commodious bigness of these novels. These are not hyper, you know, slivers of novels about a, you know, hyper-intellectual. It's not Ben Lerner, which is an entirely different approach to the novel. And yet there's a big moral dimension imputed in each of these novels. Am I reading you wrong in terms of your intent?
0: No, I mean, that's exactly what I want. I want to write social novels of the highest order. That's what I really want, because there are so many things that I'm upset about. But I have to get you to sit with me and be immersed for, I don't know, 15, 20 hours? I want to do social novels, and I want to argue against things. And I really believe that morality matters. I do. And it's so moving because you kind of think, why did you care about these Koreans in Japan? I mean, like, I didn't think anyone was going to care about these Koreans in Japan, but I really do. But I didn't think that you were going to. And I think this is the power of storytelling. We can be that specific. But as long as the conflicts are based on the truths that we're trying to negotiate today, people want to know, how did you handle that?
1: You've mentioned a couple times your age. I, of course, have skipped over mine. But you come to a point in your life where you start making calculations about time and what's left that you want to do, what you might be able to do, what's impossible to do, what's unlikely, what's likely.
0: All the books I can't read.
1: It's about reading.
0: Yeah. All the books I can't read. All the languages I'll never speak. All the places I'll never get to go. All the people I can't meet.
1: How do you look at it? How do you look at your future as a writer?
0: I want to write Marshall Plan, which is my next novel. And if I finish these four books, these four novels, I feel like I will have spoken about diaspora. I will have spoken about Koreans. I will have made sure that I did as well as I could in terms of the accuracy of our humanity. It makes me crazy, absolutely crazy, how misunderstood Koreans are in the world. And I feel like...
1: particularly misunderstood.
0: Yeah. I mean, only recently have we had this sort of rise of soft power, which has been actually determined almost 60 years ago. It was a government decision to create Hallyu. That said, and then after I finish these four books, I want to write this memoir that I promised to write called Name Recognition. And then I'm going to go to Disneyland.
1: I'll meet you there.
0: Let's go. Magic Mountain.
1: Midgley, thanks so much.
0: Thank you.

Sorry, Dr. J, but I guess I am that kind of material. I have realized that sometimes the most important and powerful people who could do just a little bit to help you out often choose not to do so. But if you're lucky enough to find someone like Doug, who trusts you as much as you trust them, who demands your best, who shows up to your father's memorial service because he still has your back 15 years after you did your last shift for him, you just might have found your greatest mentor.

0: This episode of the Moth Radio Hour was produced by me, Jay Allison, and Jennifer Hickson, who also hosted and directed the stories in the show along with Chloe Salmon and Larry Rosen. Co-producer is Vicky Merrick, associate producer Emily Couch. The Moth's leadership team includes Christina Norman, Marina Cluche, Sarah Austin Jeunesse, Jordan Cardinale, Caledonia Cairns, Kate Teller, Suzanne Rust, Sarah Jane Johnson, and Patricia Urena. Marisa Janusi Thomas and Christian Estevez were first discovered through workshops with our education and community programs. Moth stories are true as remembered and affirmed by the storytellers. Our theme music is by The Drift. 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
1: 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A new proposed data center in Utah would be powered by hundreds of small nuclear reactors. This worries some area residents.
2: They keep telling us physics can't fail. That's why we're not afraid of this. But I'm not afraid of physics failing. I'm afraid of engineering failing.
1: This massive project would also be built on federal land. We'll have more on that story during All Things Considered after NPR and WHRO News. Currently 79 degrees in Hampton Roads, partly cloudy skies tonight with a low around 64, mostly sunny tomorrow, high near 87, falling into the upper 60s at night. Sunny on Friday with a high near 90, much warmer, and nighttime lows falling all the way down into the upper 60s. Saturday, chance for showers before 2 p.m. with a high only near 72. Saturday night, the chance for showers picks up again overnight, low in the mid-60s. And Sunday, showers remain likely, mainly after 8 a.m., otherwise mostly cloudy, high near 71. 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
1: HBO's War shows just how unpleasant things can get in what one character calls the biggest divorce trial in British history. Dominic West plays a billionaire getting divorced.
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3: 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We all have our own personal style, but don't always know how to fully express it. On the next 1A, three personal stylists explore why getting dressed can feel difficult and offer tips to make it easier. Hear that tomorrow from 10 to noon on WHRV during 1A. For now, all things considered on WHRV, it's 430, 78 degrees in Hampton Roads.

0: and go on some kind of weird journey as I'm trying to make that happen.
1: Wilson's journey in this case takes him to some places you might expect, from the oldest concrete street in America to the Pantheon in Rome to the conference halls of Las Vegas.
2: Every June, the entire concrete industry reunites for a handful of different conventions to network and talk about new innovations in the industry.
1: But in classic Wilsonian form, the film quickly expands into a meandering meditation on crumbling American infrastructure, the politics of affordable housing, and the world's insatiable appetite for concrete. But don't expect a Wikipedia article.
0: The first version of the film usually feels more like a PBS version. And then I kind of strip away a lot of the actual useful information.
1: Sudeep Sharma, a documentary programmer at the Sundance Film Festival, says he first came across the history of concrete as one of the thousands of submissions they receive every year.
3: I think about it as like sifting for gold, you know? And I was like, oh, John Wilson. Like, is this the John Wilson?
1: Sharma sees Wilson's particular talent and the way he's able to pull off this sort of magic trick of taking something almost laughably plain and spinning it out into an entire world.
3: That's what's so funny about concrete, because the concrete sounds like it doesn't have anything behind it. It's just concrete. And he actually, no, there's a whole culture and world and commerce around this that's actually super interesting.
1: And while traditional funders may not have gotten that vision early on, the history of concrete did ultimately premiere to a sold-out crowd at Sundance and is now opening in theaters around the country. John Wilson says the lesson there is that you don't need approval to go out and start making the thing in your head.
0: And that's the best revenge you can get against the industry sometimes, is making the thing. And making it the way you want it.
1: It's a reminder, Wilson says, to trust that all those nebulous ideas and eclectic interests will eventually coalesce into something a little more, solid. Alexi Horowitz-Ghazi, NPR News.
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6: Coming up, the latest on what is now the worst measles resurgence in the U.S. in decades. That's during the next hour of All Things Considered after NPR and WHRO News. Currently 78 degrees in Hampton Roads, partly cloudy skies tonight, low around 64, mostly sunny tomorrow, high near 87. 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It's 5 o'clock. 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
8: This Cornell case is an appalling example of the kind of dangerous group norms that can develop within this kind of culture.
9: The alleged gang rape of a Cornell student at a frat house in 2024 has renewed debate about Greek life at college.
10: For Wednesday, September 30th, it's All Things Considered from NPR News.
9: I'm Sasha Pfeiffer.
10: And I'm Juana Summers. Also this hour, Americans are worried about the upcoming midterm elections.
11: How is this going to work? How are you going to make sure my ballot's going to be counted? How am I going to get my ballot? I'm hearing all of these things.
9: Plus, disabled kids make up the largest group in foster care and also have the worst outcomes.
12: This is the group that everybody gives up on, and it's because they have disabilities.
10: Also, the controversial use of antipsychotic drugs to help control older people with dementia.
9: And U.S.

0: Ago, Judah took a job on the 10th floor of a building overlooking Interstate 405 in Los Angeles. And he realized that the way the cars and trucks and motorcycles came down the freeway in their distinct lanes kind of looked like a video game, like Guitar Hero or Rock Band.
1: And I started to visualize the 405 on that stretch as a Guitar Hero, like stem. And then I wondered if you could draw a line, just like Guitar Hero's like play bar line, what would it sound like?
2: Years later, J. Judah has unveiled the 101 Plays itself. It takes live traffic cameras of US 101 five lanes wide and translates it to something resembling music.
0: A computer program recognizes each vehicle and turns it into a note. The lane it's in sets the pitch, how fast it's going sets how long the note rings, and the type of vehicle sets the octave. It's free online. You can even customize which instruments are played. Judah's favorite combination pairs a theremin, a harp, a sub-bass frequency, and a hand-pan steel drum. He also has a favorite time of day.
1: Just past rush hour, when there's still a lot of people on the road, but it's not so tightly compact. When it's tightly, tightly compact, it's like bing, bing, bing, bing, bing, bing, bong, bong, bong, bong, bong.
2: J. Judah says he doesn't know what's next for his project. He's just pleased that, due to pattern recognition, humans can find art in almost anything, including traffic.
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4: And from listeners like you, you're listening to NPR's All Things Considered on your member station WHRV this Wednesday evening. I'm Jordan Christie. Thanks for joining me. 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
4: 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It's 6 o'clock.
6: They know that three passengers threw themselves on the terrorist and captured him.
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2: I'm Juana Summers.
0: And I'm Sasha Pfeiffer. Meta just launched a new AI assistant called Muse.
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0: Also, have you ever dreamed of making the overhead announcement at an airport?
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0: And we hear from filmmaker John Wilson about his first feature-length documentary, The History of Concrete.
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9: Live from NPR News in Washington, I'm Ryland Barton. The Federal Trade Commission has opened an investigation into OpenAI, Anthropic, and other artificial intelligence companies over dangers their technology may pose to consumers. The AI giants and other tech companies in recent months have disclosed examples of their AI agents going beyond human instructions, finding their way onto the internet, and hacking external websites. The Justice Department says it has filed a complaint

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0: This final note on the way out today in which, yay, consumers, but also, whoa, consumers. Among the data points we got today was information on, first of all, personal spending, which was up 0.6% in August from July, which, as we talk about all the time, is helping to keep this economy going. But, and we also learned the personal saving rate fell in August to the lowest it's been in almost 4 years. Our media production team includes Brian Allison, John Fokey, Montana Johnson, Drew Jostet, Gary O'Keefe, and Charlton Thorpe. Alex Simpson is the manager of media production. I'm Kai Rizdahl. We will see you tomorrow, everybody. This is APM.
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6: Got a slew of homegrown new music to start off with tonight on Out of the Box. I'm Paul Shagru, just getting underway with 2 hours of pure new rock, Americana, and blues. And one of the things that makes the show so unique is the ability to play local artists. And we're going to hear not one, but two sets of new releases, all from Hampton Roads artists right now. We'll hear from a band called Oceans, who have been playing around the Chesapeake area for the past couple of years. I'll play you a song from their self-titled debut album. We'll also hear from a Gloucester-based band called Le Sabre. They're getting ready to release their new EP, and they're going to be having a release party at Stuffed in Hampton in a couple of weeks. I'll play you a great song from the EP called Outside the Lines. But we'll start off the show with Ward's Pocket, the band that played the Out of the Box series a couple of years ago at the Sandler Center. They've just released a brand new album called Allowance. And here's a song from it called Pretty. And it is Ward's Pocket on Out of the Box.

New music all from Hampton Roads artists to start off out of the box tonight. That was Oceans, and a song that's kind of new to me because they released it on their debut album a couple of years ago, but have sent me a copy of it, and they say they're working on their second album right now, and that was a song from the album called Days. We also heard from Le Sabre, a band originally from Gloucester, and they've got a new EP called Plaid that's going to be released on October 17th, the day they have their EP release party at Stuffed in Hampton. And that was a great song off of it called Outside the Lines. And we started off the show with Ward's Pocket, who have just released their new album, Allowance. And I played you a song from it called Pretty. I'm Paul Shagrew, and we're going to double up on the sets of new local artists' releases right now. I'll play you another set of brand new ones from right here in our own backyard. And the first one comes from the Motes Dogs. Zach Motes of the Dharma Initiative records with his father, Roy Motes, and they're going to be releasing an album called Anchorage Drive coming out pretty soon. And they'll be having a CD release 80th birthday party for Roy on October 10th at the Hilton Tavern in Newport News. Here's one of the songs that'll be on the album. It's called 1964 on Out of the Box.

ready to go. Rub some gravesites out by the highway, place where nobody knows. The sound of gunfire off in the distance, I'm getting used to it now. Lived in a brownstone, lived in a ghetto, I've lived all over this town.

transmit a message to the receiver, hope for an answer someday. 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High on a hillside, trucks are loading, everything's ready to roll. I sleep in the daytime, I work in the nighttime, I might not ever get home. 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

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I got some groceries, some peanut butter, to last a couple of days. Ain't got no speakers, ain't got no headphones, ain't got no records to play.

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We got computers, we're tapping phone lines. 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Burned all my notebooks, what good are notebooks? 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My chest is aching, burns like a furnace, the burning keeps me alive.

New music from Mad Nomad on Out of the Box. He's an artist originally from Richmond. He used to be known as Mad Dog back in the day. And nowadays, he specializes in redoing older songs in a unique way. And that's his version of the Talking Heads' Life During Wartime from Mad Nomad. We heard from Tina McCula, longtime singer-songwriter from the area. She's got a brand new song called Fall Forward, just in time for the end of daylight savings time. And the Motes Dogs started off that set. Zach Motes of the Dharma Initiative and his dad, Roy Motes, have collaborated on a new album called Anchorage Drive that will officially be released October 10th when they have a release party at the Hilton Tavern in Newport News. And that was a song from it called 1964. I'm Paul Shagrew, and here's the band that will be on the cover of the Rolling Stone with their next issue in honor of their new album Carnival de Luz coming out in November. Here's a brand new one from U2 on Out of the Box.

some great new rock and roll during that set here on Out of the Box. That was Wishy from their second album about to be released, and a song called Sensational. We heard Air Traffic Controller with Silent, a song that'll be on their next album. And U2 started that set with Silencio, one of the songs that'll be on Carnival Deluxe, their first album of new material in 9 years, coming out in November. I'm Paul Shagrew, and I'll play you a song now from the album of the week. I'm featuring the new one by folk singer Mary Gaucher called Reckoning. And this is a song that I actually premiered earlier this year when she put it out as a commentary on the uproar created by ICE when they started killing people in the streets. Here's a song called Soldier Fortune from Mary Gaucher on Out of the Box.

That's a new one from Kings of Leon on Out of the Box, the band that's been recording now for probably about 25 years, and they're about to release a very acoustic-oriented album, something new for them, and that was a song from it called My Whole World. We heard the band from Portland called Fruition doing a new song, Compass, from their latest album, Something More, and Mary Gaucher did a song called Soldier of Fortune, starting off that set from the album of the week, Reckoning. She actually released it earlier this year as a commentary on ICE, but it's finally included on her new album, and I'll be playing more from that as we continue on throughout the week. I'm Paul Shagrew, and here's a new one from Queens of the Stone Age, a rocker called Where the Goth Girls At, on Out of the Box.

That's a new song from Bleachers on Out of the Box, the band led by Uber producer Jack Antonoff. They released an album just last year, but that's a song that's on a movie soundtrack just out called Caught Myself Believing. We heard the Linda Lindas before that, the punk band who have just released their third album, Gotta Get Out, and a song called Burning Out. And Queens of the Stone Age started off that set. They've released a couple of songs ahead of their next album. And that was one of them called Where the Goth Girls At. 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